0: came into effect yesterday. However, there is no change in the existing excise duty on petrol and diesel meant for domestic consumption. The Supreme Court has clarified that the Delhi government and various state governments are free to close or withdraw FIRs registered against protesters involved in the recent student protests at Delhi's Jantar Mantar and elsewhere in the country. We have a report. Moving on, a three-judge bench led by Chief Justice Suryakant explained that its 28th of July order permitting the prosecution of protesters with criminal antecedents was intended to apply only to those accused of grave and heinous offences. Families of injured police officers had also approached the top court seeking action against protesters for allegedly assaulting police personnel. Ministry of Road Transport has provided a draft notification proposing an amendment to the Central Motor Vehicles Rules 1989 to bring two-wheeled road ambulances for emergency medical care. The ministry underlined that the proposed emergency ambulance service will support faster emergency response and improve access to emergency medical care in remote areas. Food regulator FSSAI has prohibited Dabur India from selling many products such as honey, cow ghee and edible oils using 100% claims, saying that such labelling is against the law. In a social media post, the Food Safety and Standards Authority of India, FSSAI, has informed that it has issued a prohibition order to Dabur India Limited over the sales of food products carrying misleading 100% claims, including honey, apple cider vinegar, virgin coconut oil, sesame oil, cow ghee, coconut water, coconut milk, and other such items. Dabur India said in a statement that the company has received the FSSAI notice and are in the process of checking the content mentioned in the notice on the website. Environment, Forest and Climate Change Minister Bhupinder Yadav has announced the designation of Glaw Lake in Arunachal Pradesh as India's 101st Ramsar site. In a social media post, the minister described the development as an important step for biodiversity conservation, water and climate security, and sustainable livelihoods. Mr. Yadav said that this pristine freshwater lake in the eastern Himalayas is a biodiversity hotspot, nestled within the Kamlang Tiger Reserve and Wildlife Sanctuary. He said every new Ramsar site strengthens the government's resolve to protect nature while securing the future of communities that depend on these invaluable ecosystems. This is Akashvani giving you the news. For quick news updates round the clock, follow us on our X handle at AIR News Alerts. And for details of these stories and more, log on to our website www.newsonair.gov.in and download the News on AIR app. Welcome back. You're listening to Morning News. India and Uzbekistan have agreed to expand their strategic partnership by strengthening cooperation in critical minerals, mining, trade, energy, infrastructure, defense and education during high-level talks held in New Delhi yesterday. The discussions took place during the four-day official visit of Uzbekistan's Foreign Minister Bakhtiyor Saidov, who met External Affairs Minister Dr. S. Jaishankar. On foreign policy issues, Dr. Jaishankar noted that India and Uzbekistan share similar perspectives on terrorism, extremism, and drug trafficking. He appreciated Uzbekistan's firm stand against terrorism, stating that both countries have consistently maintained a policy of zero tolerance towards terrorism, including cross-border terrorism and terror sanctuaries.
1: Deeply appreciate that the government and people of Uzbekistan have taken a strong stand on combating terrorism in all its forms and manifestations. You have your own challenges and your own experiences, but we know that both of us have shown zero tolerance towards sanctuaries and towards cross-border.
0: The Inter-Meteorological Department, IMD, has forecast extremely heavy rainfall in Meghalaya and Arunachal Pradesh today and tomorrow. The weather system is likely to impact several districts of Assam, particularly those bordering the two neighboring states. More from our Assam correspondent.
2: The IMD has stated that the resulting weather conditions may affect Kachar, Timahasao, West Karbi Anglong, Biswanath, Lakhimpur, Dhemaji and Tinsukia districts of Assam. The IMD has also issued a yellow warning for most districts of Nagaland bordering Assam, which could impact Saraideo, Sivasagar, Jorhat and Golaghat districts. The Assam State Disaster Management Authority has urged people in the concerned districts to take all necessary precautions and remain vigilant. Meanwhile, with the flood situation improving and floodwaters receding in the worst affected districts, of Sivasagar, Jorhat, Saraidev and Golaghat, most inmates

0: tents of the relief camps have returned to their homes. However, around 11,000 people continue to stay in relief camps in Sibsagar district. With two more flood-related deaths reported yesterday, the death toll in the state has risen to 87. Rakesh Dole, Akashvani News, Guwahati.
1: In Orissa, the flood situation is steadily improving, with water levels receding in major rivers and their tributaries. Chief Minister Mohan Charan Majhi has announced an initial relief package of 110 crore rupees for flood-affected people. More from our correspondent.
2: The flood situation in Odisha is gradually returning to normal as water levels in major rivers continue to recede. The Hirakud Dam authorities have closed four more sluice gates and flood water is now being released through 13 gates in a regulated manner. Relief, rescue and rehabilitation work is continuing on a war footing, especially in Baleswar, Bhadrak and Jajpur districts, where people are in a very difficult situation. The state government says food, safe drinking water, health care, veterinary services, polythene seats and other essential assistance are being provided to affected families. As flood waters recede, schools have reopened in several districts with cleaning and restoration underway before regular classes resume. Chief Minister Mohan Charan Majhi has announced an initial relief package of 110 crore rupees and directed officials to provide immediate financial assistance based on the preliminary damage assessment. Meanwhile, the India Meteorological Department has issued a warning to a number of districts for heavy rainfall, with very heavy rainfall in Mayurbhanj districts for today. Prakash Das for Akashvani News, Bhubaneswar.
1: In Kerala, an orange alert of heavy rainfall has been declared in 12 of 14 districts for today. More details from our Thiruvananthapuram correspondent.
3: Orange alert indicating very heavy isolated rainfall has been issued for all districts in Kerala except Thiruvananthapuram and Kollam. Yellow alert indicating heavy isolated rainfall is in effect for Thiruvananthapuram and Kollam districts. A total of 353 relief camps are functioning across the state with 13,496 people. A total of 56 houses have been completely destroyed, while 499 houses have been partially damaged. 16 deaths have been reported and 5 people remain missing. Meanwhile, the IMD has informed that the intensity of rainfall across the state is expected to decrease from Wednesday onwards. Smithy M. Palluruthi, Akashvani News, Thiruvananthapuram.
1: According to the Met Department, parts of Delhi, Haryana, Chandigarh, Himachal Pradesh and Uttar Pradesh are also likely to receive moderate to heavy rainfall during the day. In international news, U.S. President Donald Trump said Iran has been given a last chance to reach an agreement with Washington, claiming that a planned military strike was paused after Iran and several Gulf countries urged diplomacy. Speaking at the Oval Office, Trump said the U.S. was prepared to launch a major attack on Iran, but delayed the action after receiving calls from Saudi Arabia, UAE, Qatar and Iran to continue discussions.
4: We're going to hit them very hard yesterday, harder than any attack, I think I can say, General, from a point of knowledge, any attack since World War II. That's pretty big. And we were set to go, and they called. And in addition, Saudi Arabia called, and UAE called, Qatar called. Got calls from numerous people.
1: However, Iran's foreign ministry spokesperson Ismail Baghaei denied reports of direct or indirect negotiations with the U.S., saying Tehran was not holding talks with Washington. On to sports now. India's badminton stars will begin their campaign today at the Korea Masters 2026, a BWF Super 300 tournament, beginning today in South Korea. The tournament will run until the 9th of this month. All eyes will be on 17-year-old Tanvi Sharma, who enters the tournament after winning her first BWF World Tour title at the Taipei Open. And now for a look at today's newspapers, it's over to Shagun Chopra.
5: Thank you, Saira. BJP loses Bankipur bastion, fails to unseat Congress in Dathia, writes Hindustan Times, while the Hindu headlines, Prashant Kishore breaches BJP's fortress in Bankipur. Delhi court acquits Brij Bhushan Sharan Singh in wrestler's sexual harassment case, writes the Statesman. Delhi girl faces rape threats, online abuse after viral video at CJP protest, writes the Tribune. The Tribune also carries an exclusive as Kavan Yatra returns, devotion, disruption travel side by side. Business Standard writes, tax bill to widen steps to attract foreign investment. The Indian Express quotes the Supreme Court in its headline, live-in relationship a reality, law on cruelty to partner supplies. And finally, Spider-Man, Brand New Day, scored the largest opening weekend in Hollywood history, beating Marvel's Avengers Endgame. Financial Express writes, Spider-Man lands top opening weekend ever with $360 million. And with that, it's back to you, Saira.
1: Thanks, Chagun. And now before we end the bulletin, the headlines once again. Parliamentary Committee criticizes Meta over removal of Prime Minister Modi's video.

Twitter from Facebook seeks apology from CEO Mark Zuckerberg. NDA parliamentary party to hold its weekly Mangal Milan meeting in New Delhi this morning. Supreme Court says state governments can close or withdraw FIRs against students involved in recent protests. US President Donald Trump warns Iran of last chance to reach an agreement with Washington. Tehran denies reports of negotiations. And Indian shuttlers to begin their campaign at Korea Masters 2026 badminton tournament today. And with that, we end the morning news. Have a great day.

0: State for Home Nityananda Rai moved the bill in the upper house, which aims to amend the Registration of Births and Deaths Act 1969. Following the passage of the bill, the Rajya Sabha was adjourned for the day. Earlier, when the upper house reassembled after the first adjournment at 12 noon, Chairman C.P. Radhakrishnan took up the questioner amid uproar by the opposition members. Several members asked questions which were replied to by the ministers. However, due to protests and sloganeering by the opposition members, the chairman adjourned the house till 2 p.m. Earlier, when the upper house assembled at 11 a.m., leader of the opposition, Mallikarjun Kharge, raised the matter of alleged theft of donations from the Ayodhya Ram Temple. Parliamentary Affairs Minister Kiran Rijiju said the Congress and the Samajwadi Party, which opposed the Ram Temple in Ayodhya, are now attempting to mislead the public regarding the alleged theft of donations. Mr. Rijiju said the house belongs to everyone and the main opposition party Congress is misusing the time allotted to them.
1: They create a ruckus outside the parliament as well over the issue rather than letting it function. Whatever time has been given to the leader of the opposition, Mr. Kharge, he wants to misuse it every single time. We cannot accept this, and the other members who have submitted notices should also get an opportunity. Every time in the name of the leader of the opposition, they keep raising the same single issue all day long.
0: The Lok Sabha has passed the Appropriation No. 3 Bill 2026 today. Following the passage of the bill, the lower house was also adjourned for the day. Earlier, Finance Minister Nirmala Sitharaman today introduced the Taxation and Other Laws Amendment Bill 2026. The lower house witnessed repeated disruptions by opposition members over several issues, including alleged police action during students' protest over the NEET paper leak issue. Union Minister for Petroleum and Natural Gas Hardeep Singh Puri today said that India has witnessed no fuel dryouts or supply disruptions amid the global energy crisis. He also said that India maintained more than adequate fuel stocks and ensured 100% availability of household liquefied petroleum gas LPG and liquefied natural gas LNG during the period. In a social media post, Mr. Puri informed that he chaired a meeting of the consultative committee of the Minister of Petroleum and Natural Gas in New Delhi. The Union Minister added that during the meeting, he briefed the members on the measures taken by the government to safeguard the country's energy needs. India's termed the so-called local elections in Pakistan-occupied Jammu and Kashmir as a complete farce, saying such hollow exercises cannot hide reality. Briefing media New Delhi this afternoon, External Affairs Ministry spokesperson Randhir Jaiswal pointed out that the real happening is that of public protests and wanton killings by Pakistani forces. He added that Pakistan must be held accountable and the world should see Pakistan's hypocritical lecturing on human rights.
2: This so-called local election in Pakistan-occupied Kashmir is a complete farce. The real happening is that of public protests and wanton killings by Pakistani forces. Such hollow exercises cannot hide reality. Since June this year, at least 90 civilians have lost their lives in the continuing crackdown. Many more have been injured, as you have seen. The Pakistani establishment has answered public discontent with bullets, blackouts, intimidation and repression, and now seeks to manufacture legitimacy.
0: Benchmark domestic equity indices ended in the negative zone today, snapping a four-day gaining streak. The Sensex shed 210 points to close at 78,429. The Nifty dropped 159 points to settle at 24,615. In badminton, Indian shuttlers began the campaign at the Korea Masters, a BWF Super 300 tournament in the South Korean city of Asan today. Men's doubles pair of Krishna Prasad Garaga and Prithvi Krishnamurthy Roy has progressed to the second round after defeating the Thai combination in the opening round today. Tushar Suvir lost to Shogo Ogawa of Japan 21-10, 21-17 in the qualifiers round of the men's singles. And that is the end of this news bulletin.
3: Prasar Bharati's Waves OTT platform and News on AIR app sahit 558 kHz var Akashvani Mumbai-chi hi ahe Asmita Vahini. Sahavajun 10 minutes jhali ahet. Geet Bahar, Chitrapat Sangeet.

0: bill is to prevent delays in the registration of births and deaths and to encourage people to register in a timely manner. The bill provides that if a birth or death is reported to the registrar more than 1 year, but within 2 years, it may be registered only with the approval of the district magistrate, sub-divisional magistrate or an executive magistrate. The bill further states that if a birth or death is reported to the registrar more than 2 years, it will be registered only on the order of the judicial magistrate of the first class. The bill also mandates that the designated authority must verify the authenticity of the reported birth or death before granting permission for delayed registration. The registration of births and deaths is mandatory and the certificate issued provides legal identity to an individual. With Dipendra, this is Anand Kumar for Akashvani News, Delhi.
1: The Lok Sabha has passed the Appropriation No. 3 Bill 2026 today. Following the passage of the bill, the lower house was also adjourned for the day. Earlier, Finance Minister Nirmala Sitharaman introduced the Taxation and Other Laws Amendment Bill 2026. The lower house witnessed repeated disruptions by opposition members over several issues, including alleged police action during students' protest over the NEET paper leak issue. The Supreme Court today directed the Reserve Bank of India to prepare and circulate a standard operating procedure, SOP, for dealing with mule accounts and bank accounts linked to cyber fraud. The court also issued a series of directions to states, union territories, law enforcement agencies and banks to strengthen grievance redressal, speed up the restoration of defrauded money and improve the handling of digital fraud cases. We have a report.
2: The Supreme Court asked the RBI to provide copies of the SOP to the Registrars General of all High Courts and directed states, union territories and law enforcement agencies to ensure the expeditious adoption and operationalization of grievance redressal and money restoration modules. The court also directed states and union territories to operationalize the grievance redressal and money restoration modules and take steps to create public awareness about them. It asked the Registrars General of all courts to apprise subordinate courts of the availability of the modules. The court sought a state-wise and bank-wise report on grievances registered and resolved, directed authorities to expedite cases involving frozen bank accounts, and asked the Interdepartmental Committee to consult banks and intermediaries on preventing digital arrest scams and recovering defrauded money. Reshma Tiwari, Desk Report for Akashvani News.
1: In another decision today, the Supreme Court directed the central government to develop a pilot project linking fuel sales to valid third-party motor insurance, proposing that uninsured vehicles be denied fuel at petrol pumps until coverage is obtained. A bench of Justices Sanjay Karol and Prashant Kumar Mishra said nearly 56% of vehicles on Indian roads are uninsured and called the situation shocking. The court directed the Insurance Regulatory and Development Authority of India and the Centre to Pilot Automatic Number Plate Recognition, ANPR-based insurance verification to identify uninsured vehicles and improve compliance with the Motor Vehicles Act. India has brought back 274 fugitive criminals from 36 countries between 2019 and 2026. The Minister of Home Affairs said that to strengthen action against fugitives, the government enacted the Fugitive Economic Offenders Act in 2018. It added that India has developed an integrated, intelligence-led and technology-driven model to combat fugitive criminals. The ministry said that before 2014, India had extradition treaties with only 37 countries, and there was also no dedicated law to deal with economic fugitives or to confiscate their assets. It informed that between 2004 and 2013, India secured the extradition of only 4 fugitives per year on average, while 110 extradition requests remained pending. The ministry highlighted the previous governments lacked the political will to bring back fugitives, but the current government has made the extradition of fugitives a national priority. In Tamil Nadu, opposition leader Udayanidhi Stalin has been released on bail after interrogation at the Chengipatti police station after being arrested in Chennai this morning on complaints of indecent remarks in his speech. The complaint was filed at the Tanjavur East police station. He was booked under 9 sections, of which 2 were criminal charges. According to the directive of the Madras High Court, he has been freed after completion of inquiry. An Air India flight AI2379 operating from Phuket to Delhi today experienced a brief in-flight turbulence-related event during cruise, resulting in a momentary change in altitude. The aircraft landed safely in Delhi and all passengers and crew have safely disembarked.

0: into the occurrence. In Jharkhand, students protesting over alleged paper leaks in Jharkhand Public Service Commission and other recruitment examinations today demanded an inquiry by an independent panel of retired High Court judges from outside the state, saying they no longer trust the ongoing CID investigation. The protesters have been staging an indefinite sit-in in Ranchi since 29th of July. Protesters alleged the state government was trying to whitewash the issue by assigning the probe to the CID. They reiterated demands for a CBI investigation, alleging large-scale irregularities and financial transactions linked to the recruitment process. This is Akashvani giving you the news. For quick news updates around the clock, follow us on X handle at AIR News Alerts. And for details of stories and more, log on to our website www.newsonair.gov.in and download news on AIR app. India has termed the so-called local elections in Pakistan-occupied Jammu and Kashmir as a complete farce, saying such hollow exercises cannot hide reality. Briefing media in New Delhi this afternoon, External Affairs Ministry spokesperson Randhir Jaiswal pointed out that the real happening is that of public protests and wanton killings by Pakistani forces. He added that Pakistan must be held accountable and the world should see Pakistan's hypocritical lecturing on human rights.
1: This so-called local election in Pakistan-occupied Kashmir is a complete farce. The real happening is that of public protests and wanton killings by Pakistani forces. Such hollow exercises cannot hide reality. Since June this year, at least 90 civilians have lost their lives in the continuing crackdown. Many more have been injured. As you have seen, the Pakistani establishment has answered public discontent with bullets, blackouts, intimidation and repression, and now seeks to manufacture legitimacy.
0: On media interaction by former Bangladesh Prime Minister Sheikh Hasina, the spokesperson said that the interaction has been organized by a private media entity. He said the government has no involvement in it and neither does it endorse any views that may be expressed at the forum. Punjab police has busted two ISI-backed cross-border terror modules with the arrest of 9 individuals, including 4 juveniles, 3 pistols along with 9 live cartridges and 4 petrol-made bottle bombs have been recovered from their possession. Their preliminary investigation has revealed that the accused were also involved in conducting surveillance of security installations. They had installed surveillance cameras near railway tracks as well and were sharing the footage with foreign handlers. Further investigation is underway. The Election Commission has revised the schedule of the ongoing Special Intensive Revision, SIR, of the electoral roll in Delhi and Maharashtra. According to the revised schedule, the house-to-house verification by booth-level officers will continue till the 17th of this month. The draft electoral roll will be published on the 24th of this month, while the final electoral roll will now be published on the 27th of October. The poll body said that citizens can file claim and objections from the 24th of this month till the 23rd of September. President Draupadi Murmu today visited the revered Ma Kunduni Devi Temple at Taptapani in Odisha's Ganjam district and offered prayers to the goddess. The visit was part of an ongoing 3-day tour of a home state. We have more from a correspondent.
2: President Draupadi Murmu today visited the revered Ma Kunduni Devi Temple at Taptapani in Ganjam district and offered prayers to the goddess. She also offered prayers at an ancient Lord Shiva temple. Earlier in the day, she travelled from Bhubaneswar to Berhampur by the presidential train, which had arrived from Delhi. From Berhampur, the president covered about 75 kilometers by road to reach the temple. She was accompanied by Odisha Governor Dr. Hari Babu Kamhampati and Chief Minister Mohan Charan Majhi. The president will return to Berhampur this evening and stay overnight at the Army Air Defense College in Gopalpur before traveling back to Bhubaneswar by the special presidential train tomorrow. Prakash Das, Akashvani News.
0: Union Minister for Youth Affairs and Sports Dr. Mansukh Mandavia today felicitated Indian athletes who returned from the Commonwealth Games 2026 after delivering historic performances in boxing, judo and para-athletics. During the felicitation ceremony held in New Delhi, the medal winners were presented cash awards of 30 lakh rupees for gold, 20 lakh rupees for silver and 10 lakh rupees for bronze. Interacting with the athletes, Dr. Mandavia asked the athletes to think beyond their playing careers and become contributors to the next generation of Indian sport. The minister highlighted the revamped Khelo India scheme.

of worth rupees 36,000 crore. He said that this initiative will take care of greater continued investment in the growth of Indian sports in the coming years. In badminton, unseeded Indian pair of Krishna Prasad Garaga and Prithvi Krishnamurthy Roy upset 6 seeds C. Charo N. Kitamorn and W. Thongsa Naga of Thailand 21-16-21-18 to advance to the men's double second round at the Korea Masters Tournament in Asan today. However, India's other men's doubles pair of Achyuta Ditya Rao and Dodavarapu and Arjun Reddy Pochana lost 3-21-10-21 to second seed Choi Solgyu of Korea and Goh Wei Sham of Malaysia. India Meteorological Department IMD has issued a red color warning for very heavy to extremely heavy rainfall over Assam and Meghalaya for tomorrow. Heavy rainfall is also expected over Delhi, Haryana, Chandigarh, Punjab, Himachal Pradesh, Uttarakhand, Bihar and parts of Northeast India to the next 2 days. Similar weather conditions are expected over Kerala, Mahe, Rajasthan, Tamil Nadu, Puducherry and Uttar Pradesh to the next 2 to 3 days. The Met Department also predicted thunderstorms accompanied by lightning and gusty winds over Jammu and Kashmir, Andhra Pradesh, Karaikal, Karnataka, Jharkhand, Odisha and Andaman and Nicobar Islands tomorrow. Meanwhile, parts of Delhi witnessed rainfall today. And now, before we end the bulletin, the headlines once again. Parliament passes Registration of Births and Deaths Amendment Bill to make delayed registration more stringent. Supreme Court directs Reserve Bank of India to prepare and circulate a SOP for dealing with mule accounts and bank accounts linked to cyber fraud. 274 fugitive criminals brought back to India from 36 countries between 2019 and 2026, says Home Ministry. New Delhi terms so-called local elections in Pakistan-occupied Jammu and Kashmir as complete farce. Sports Minister Dr. Mansukh Mandavia felicitates Indian medal winners after successful Glasgow Commonwealth Games campaign. And in badminton, Indian pair of Krishna Prasad Garaga and Prithvi Krishnamurthy Roy advances to men's double second round at Korea Masters Tournament in Assam. And that is all in the news at 9. Good night.

0: Spotlight. This is Akashwani. In the program Spotlight, now we bring you a discussion on MSME Development Amendment Bill 2026, key provisions and their significance. The participants are Dilip Chinoy, economic analyst, and Sonu Sood, anchor.
1: In a major milestone for the MSME sector of India, the Parliament has passed the Micro, Small and Medium Enterprises Development Amendment Bill 2026, which seeks to make amendments in the 20-year-old Micro, Small and Medium Enterprises Development Act 2006 and improve ease of doing business for MSMEs through faster payments and faster dispute resolution mechanisms. To decode the significance and on-the-ground benefits of various provisions of the Micro, Small and Medium Enterprises Development Amendment Bill 2026 and how it will reform the MSME ecosystem of our country, we have with us economic analyst Dilip Chinoy. Dilipji, a warm welcome to you on Akashwani.
2: Thank you.
1: So we'd like to know from you, how do you see the importance of the MSME sector in our country first? And what is the key objective of the MSME Development Amendment Bill 2026?
2: So if you look at the importance of the MSME sector in the Indian economy, I think there are three statistics which very clearly sum it up. First of all, the MSME sector contributes about 31% to the GDP, gross domestic product of the country. The second important statistic is that the MSME contributes nearly 50%, that's about 49% to India's exports. The third important, the subsector of the second thing is it accounts for about 35% of India's manufacturing output. But most importantly, the 9 crore MSME units that are registered on the Udyam portal, right, of course there may be more, account for nearly 40 crore in employment. So whether it's contribution to GDP 31%, contribution to exports 49%, or whether it is the employment of nearly 40 crore people is the

0: second largest employer after agriculture, the MSMEs play a vital actually role in the Indian economy. So now, if you look at it, that it is important for us to understand that the MSMEs contribute employment at low capital cost. They support rural and semi-urban industrialization. A lot of them are women and first-generation entrepreneurs, and they reduce regional disparity. I think every rupee invested in MSMEs creates more jobs than the same investment in a highly capital-intensive area. In this context, the bill that is recently passed by the Rajya Sabha, it is important that when a sector contributes 31% of GDP, nearly half of India's exports, and is the second largest non-agricultural employer, delayed payments are not merely a problem for individual businesses, but they become a macroeconomic issue. Improving the MSME liquidity, as this bill does, strengthens growth, exports and employment and investment across the economy. So therefore, this bill, and if you look at the entrepreneurs, the number one challenge that many entrepreneurs face in meetings with the government or raise in with industry associations is the issue of delayed payments and the lack of working capital. Okay. So this bill aims to address that.
1: So MSMEs cash flow and liquidity, as you're saying, it's a major concern of the government, which is being addressed through this bill. If we look at the last 12 years, the outstanding credit to MSMEs has increased from around 10 lakh crore rupees in 2014-15 to over 38 lakh crore rupees. So they have got substantial liquidity support and a continuous increase of credit flow. You feel that this will get further enhanced, this liquidity support to the MSMEs through this amendment bill?
0: I think the listeners need to make a very important distinction. Hmm. When you look at credit flow, yes, there are two types of credit. Credit, one for working capital, two, credit for investment. So these are bank credits. Now, as a small enterprise, I may have bank credit. If I got 100 rupees of bank credit, but I've used it to produce goods and sell it to somebody who has not paid me 60 rupees, right, the credit may be there, but my working capital gets low because that only leaves 40 of working capital. I can't produce another 60 rupees worth of, you know, orders there. So what this bill tries to do is to address the working capital issue, because banks have limits to how much working capital has to be done. Earlier, a lot of this used to be done manually, but you set up an e-platform, which is a discounting, trade-related e-discounting system, which is a TReDS platform, which was recently started just a few years ago. It now accounts for about 3.5 lakh crores of turnover annually. It's a small portion of MSME output, but it's a significant portion. And therefore, this bill, which says that payments by central public undertakings have to be made within a certain period if they're registered on the TReDS platform, is a very, very important step. And there are some additional steps and announcements in the bill, which we'll talk about later.
1: So, as you said, that the TReDS platform that has been made mandatory for every central public sector enterprise for settling their invoices for procurement of goods and services from MSMEs. Apart from that, the faster payment, there's also another aspect of dispute resolution. So can you tell us the dispute resolution mechanism, how that has been made more efficient through this amendment bill?
0: So that's a very interesting, and I think the small and medium entrepreneurs who are listening to this broadcast must understand. If you are a delayed payment with a CPSC under the TReDS platform, you have the first option to go for mediation. And the mediation, you have to go within 30 days. And then the mediation is a much cheaper process. It is, you don't have to hire lawyers or anything like that. You can do it amongst people with a, you know, mediator. The mediation cells in different cities where you can approach for mediation. However, if the mediation does not result in any mediation fails, then the bill provides that within 30 days of the mediation failing, you have to go for arbitration. And the next step is that the arbitration has to be completed in 60 days, that the award has to be made in 60 days. So that means if I take 20 days for the arbitration to fail, another 30 days for the, 90 days for the arbitration, within 6 months, this whole dispute will resolve against years in court. The other very interesting aspect of this bill is that when we think of mediation, or when we think of arbitration, or when we think of court, we always think that we have to go physically present. But here in this bill, they have said that e-mediation and e-arbitration can also be done, which will actually help the entrepreneur, especially if you see the average employment in a micro enterprise or a small enterprise is 2. So if one spends a lot of time in litigation, how will you run the, you know, because it takes time to travel, 30, 40 minutes to travel, then waiting. Yes. But on e-processes, you can do it very faster. So this is a very important aspect of the dispute resolution So one very important thing about this bill is that if the dispute persists for over 6 months, you can actually, the MSME will be paid 50% of the disputed amount, and then when the balance would be paid when the dispute is resolved.
1: So at least 50% of the dues, yes, will be paid to the MSME,
0: yes,
1: if there is a delay over 6 months.
0: Yes.
1: So you think that for the working capital of the MSMEs, that's a very, very important clause?
0: It's a very important clause, but you know, if you ask the MSME, they would have said, why not after 3 months? But I think since the timelines for mediation, arbitration, and the completion of the arbitration process is roughly working out to 6 months, therefore this timeline fits into that.
1: So, Mr. Chinoy, do you think these kind of amendments which have been proposed, they are going to incentivize the growth of MSMEs and enable them to scale up?
0: Absolutely. I think delayed payments block working capital. MSMEs often borrow at high costs and high interest rates while waiting for dues. You know, although you talked about,
1: yes,
0: the enhanced credit, the numbers that you talked about, many disputes take many years to resolve. Cash flow stress limits hiring. So this all prevents growth. You spend more time on addressing this and running after in courts than actually doing your business. So profit is important for MSMEs, but cash flow is survival. And the bill focuses on improving cash flow. Therefore, the bill focuses on survival and growth. If there's no survival, there cannot be growth. So this is very important. It is there. It is an important first step. And I think this government has been doing incremental kind of steps in the MSME sectors after getting consensus. And one of the important aspects in this bill is that they've left the definition of MSMEs. You know, earlier, the government increased the limits of investment and turnover of MSMEs. Now, by introducing a bill before this, now that doesn't have to come through the legislative route. It can be done administratively.
1: So simplification on all fronts. If I may ask you briefly, we are talking about a dispute redressal mechanism here. Normally, what are the points on which disputes occur and which probably the MSMEs can strive that they do not have a dispute?
0: So a lot of the MSMEs complain that there's no dispute, but the bill is pending. Now, if there's a dispute, typically a dispute could be low quality or the quality did not meet the expectations.
1: Right.
0: The second could be the quantity supplied was not correct.
1: Okay.
0: The third could be it was not supplied on time. So the correct numbers were not supplied. So if you bill for 100, they'll say only 80 was supplied. So these are different things where the disputes can arise. And it depends on that. But you know, typically, when a bill is lodged on the TREDS platform, it is only done after it's accepted. But then they can say, okay, after accepting the bill, when we are using the products and we're using the system, these are the things that we found and therefore we will not pay. So there could be other things that could be there in the whole ecosystem.
1: Related thing is the ZED policy of the government, zero defect, zero effect. So you think that is very important. Even for the exports, MSMEs are contributing 41% of Indian exports. So exports as well as for domestic consumption, zero defect, that is a lot of stress on quality, is a very important aspect.
0: Yes, absolutely. In fact, the Prime Minister in Independence Day address, I think 5 or 6 years ago, actually talked about zero effect and zero defect, and particularly for Indian industry and more importantly for medium and small industry. In the last few months, we have signed a number of concluding a number of FTAs. In that also, to enable the MSME to meet the standards of the importing countries,
1: yes,
0: there have been enabling provisions that have been kept where the government will help them to meet the standards.
1: Okay.
0: That means zero defect.
1: Zero effect is, of course, for the environment.
0: For environment. And
1: yes,
0: you know, a lot of sustainability and the carbon CBM mechanisms, etc., which you're trying to address.
1: Which is an equally important aspect.
0: So that is very important from the MSME perspective.
1: And also another aspect is that this government has always stressed a lot on collaborative approach, whether it is to corporate world. Of course, MSMEs are also corporates, and decriminalization. So how do you see that aspect which has been worked on?
0: If you were to look at this bill, it provides for penalties and warnings, etc., without criminalizing the offense, right?
1: Okay.
0: But this bill does not decriminalize any other offense because that is dealt with through the Jan Vishwas bill, Jan Vishwas 1.0 and 2.0, and also now the Corporate Affairs Amendment Bill, which is in Parliament. So you're going to see a lot of that coming up, and there's obviously going to be a Jan Vishwas 3 going forward. And step by step, I think the government is decriminalizing a lot of the statutes. And also, in addition to that, tens and thousands of statutes have been taken off the book. So that is also important because they were old, they were not relevant, etc. So they have actually done that. Here I mean by line items. We didn't have that many thousands of laws, but many of these things have been taken off the book.
1: And apart from faster payments and more efficient and faster dispute redressal mechanism, what about the other benefits?

0: benefits of digitalization, if you could just tell us about that in terms of, you know, ease of registration or classification or voluntary digital registration, you know, how is all these aspects being simplified?
1: Okay, so it's very important. So first of all, let's start from registration. You have the Udyam portal where you can register as MSME. That registration is very valid because if you're registered MSME, then the large companies that you supply to have to include certain declarations in the annual reports. The second thing is a lot of the compliance, if you're an entity which is 10 workers or more with power or 20 workers or more without power, then a lot of the registrations that you have to do are all single window portals which can be done online. The third thing is that GST and income tax can all be done online. Okay. You don't have to actually do that. The fourth kind of things, if you're selling products on GeM portal or using ONDC, everything is digital. Even the logistics, while it's physically moved, but it is digitally enabled. Payments are digitally enabled. If you wanted to, don't want to do NEFT transfers or bank transfers, you can do UPI. And if you look at it going forward, that if you want to discount bills, you use the TED platforms to discount bills. Given the importance of AI, the government is also putting in supporting systems for medium and small industries to use AI and to apply AI in their businesses. Actually, a very important thing is if you have digital accounts and if you are paying GST regularly, your digital footprint automatically qualifies with certain loan limits with banks. And if you have digital accounts and you upload them and you maintain everything digitally, the ease of loan getting from banks becomes much simpler.
0: Which is a very, very important part of ease of doing business.
1: Absolutely right.
0: Dilipji, thank you so much for throwing light on the various aspects, the various benefits of the MSME Development Amendment Bill 2026.
1: Thank you.
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1: This is Akashvani. In the program Money Talk, now we bring a discussion on India's energy security amid the West Asia crisis. The participants are Narendra Taneja, energy expert, and Niharika Bhuvania, anchor.
2: Good evening and welcome to today's episode of Money Talk. Now, the war in West Asia has repeatedly moved between military escalation and attempted diplomacy, but the Strait of Hormuz remains the main pressure point even today, which has left global energy markets and import-dependent India vulnerable to any new development. Let's attempt to unravel that on today's Money Talk. Joining us today is our expert, Narendra Taneja. Good evening, Narendra. Thank you so much for joining us on today's episode.
3: Good evening and thanks for having me.
2: Well, let's first begin with a few facts and figures. Now, before the West Asia crisis took over, what percentage of its crude requirements did India import versus now after the West Asia crisis, and also given that it's developing and it's changing every minute?
3: Well, when you look at our requirement of crude, we consume roughly 5.8 million barrels of oil every day, in the region of 5.7 to 5.8 million barrels every day, and out of which we import close to 5.2 million barrels. That's the kind of average numbers that I'm sharing with you, because we are a large economy, we are a very energy-hungry economy, and at the same time, we are heavily dependent on imports. Like majority of other countries, 80% of the countries on the planet are energy deficit, including India, and they are dependent on imports, and so we are also dependent on imports. In terms of crude, when you look at it, we import roughly about 88% of our total requirement of crude from 43 different countries, between North Pole and South Pole. And out of which, of course, some quantity we import in the form of crude, we refine, and then we export in the form of petrol, diesel, turbine fuel, etc., to 102 different countries around the world. So on the one hand, we are major import of crude.

0: but at the same time, we are a kind of superpower, you know, in terms of petroleum products, which we refine here in India using imported crude plus domestic crude, and then we export. In terms of natural gas, which is known as piped gas, and when we use at home, and also as CNG, and also, you know, known by some other names, we import roughly 50% of our total requirement from different geographies. We used to import a lot more from the Gulf, mainly from Qatar, but today we are importing from different other countries since, you know, Strait of Hormuz has kind of become an issue in terms of the movement of LNG tankers. However, we are also heavily dependent on imports when we import LPG, what is known as cooking gas. We used to import a lot of, you know, LPG from the Persian Gulf region, but now thanks to the crisis in the Gulf and the Strait, especially Hormuz, we are now importing from other countries, including Oman and Nigeria, the United States, Argentina, Angola, and so many other places. So that's the kind of landscape we are into, in the sense that, you know, it's changed dramatically since the war started in the Gulf region. However, when it comes to the overall flow of crude into India, we have maintained it reasonably well, in the sense that when you look at India, and given the fact we are so heavily dependent on imports, but I think we have managed the supply of crude into India for our refinery and off from refineries for, you know, distribution across the country, you know, very well. In fact, there have been practically no disruption. And the same goes story more or less for CNG and LNG to very great extent. However, there were some hiccups in terms of LPG, which is cooking gas. But that area again is now, you know, is reasonably well managed. So that's the kind of landscape we have in overall. When you look at the overall energy security, when we talk of energy security for your listeners, energy security means securing oil, securing gas, securing cooking gas, and also securing coal. And at the same time, you know, making sure the electricity, which again is a very important part of the overall energy basket, the supply is well maintained. And for that means that you make sure the coal is available. When it comes to renewable energy, the solar panels and solar wind turbines, etc., are all available. Huge challenge for an energy hungry economy like ours and a country which is home to 140 crore people. But when you look at the global landscape in terms of energy security, and especially in terms of, you know, energy supply, I think India has done very well despite the challenges which are still there, as we keep on reading in newspapers day in and day out.
1: Surely, in fact, as we are talking, there could be new challenges opening up as well. But what you just told us lays down the roadmap of our conversation ahead quite well. I'd also like you to make a distinction between the Strait of Hormuz being open versus commercially safe. Perhaps there is a difference between the two. And that might also help our listeners understand where we are at exactly in terms of vulnerability and in what ways.
0: When you look at our geography is such that, you know, we are kind of not as blessed as many other countries in terms of oil and gas reserves. However, we have got countries on the western side, Iran and Iraq, Kuwait, Saudi Arabia, Oman, Bahrain, Qatar, and some other countries in that part of the region, which are very close to us. And they are all hugely blessed in terms of, you know, both oil and gas. So therefore, when you look at it, and the shipping time from the Persian Gulf region to India is in the region of about 4 to 7 days, depending on the route, depending on the ship, and of course, depending on the cargo. So which is very convenient for us. So we have been heavily importing actually crude oil from the Persian Gulf countries. I mean, roughly when you look at it, we have been importing actually close to 50% of our total requirement from that region, because these figures keeps changing. Sometimes it drops to 40% and sometimes it goes up to 60%. But that has been traditionally in an area we have been heavily dependent on, you know, for securing, sourcing our crude. And the story for LPG is even bigger, in the sense that we actually have been importing almost 80% of the total LPG that we import used to come from there. And the story of LNG is also more or less in the same region, which means the area which is energy surplus and also very friendly in terms of our diplomatic ties with Saudi Arabia, United Arab Emirates, or Iraq, or Kuwait, or Qatar, or Bahrain, all these countries, very, very good. We have a special relationship with many of these countries in the region. We also have roughly, you know, 1 crore Indians living and working there. That is another very important area which basically bring India and the countries of the Gulf close to each other. However, Strait of Hormuz, when you look at the map very carefully, Strait of Hormuz is a choke point, and which had in the past had never ever been closed. Iran had threatened to close it down, shut it down many times in the past, but it was never ever closed. However, this time we saw after Israel and the United States attack Iran, Iran decided to mine that area, to close it. And that has created a lot of problem for India, China, Japan, South Korea, and many economies around the world, since 20% of the total oil, the global oil supplies, flows from that region, Strait of Hormuz. 20%. 20% is roughly 20 million barrels a day of crude. And so that became a huge challenge for us, and which means that, you know, after the war started on the 28th of February, India in particular, we had to start hunting for oil and gas wherever from possible. Mm-hmm. So we immediately diversify as part of the strategy to diversify to as many geographies as possible, since India enjoys tremendous goodwill, especially among oil exporting countries, gas exporting countries in Latin America or the so-called Global South, Africa and Asia. So we immediately started securing, sourcing oil from faraway countries in Latin America like Guyana, from Brazil, from Mexico, and also from North America like the United States, and at the same time, you know, from Angola and Nigeria and many other places, and most particularly from Russia. We decided then to import even more from Russia. So that is, as I said, oil has no nationality and is pure economics, as the way how we look at it, how India has always looked at it, and at the same time, tremendous goodwill that we enjoy, the special bridges we have built with some of these countries, mm-hmm. actually came to our help. And the result is that, you know, the Hormuz is still a kind of choke point, it's still the traffic is down to single digit. However, in terms of supply of crude oil and supply of gas, we are kind of as comfortable as before the Gulf War started. However, to say that there are no challenges on the horizon would not be correct. There are still challenges from most countries of the world which are dependent on imports, including us.
1: Which also kind of brings me to the bigger question. So what is the real vulnerability here? Is it physical availability, which does not seem as big of a problem because we have alternative sources? Or is it the price at which we can procure energy? That's the first thing I want to ask you. And second, now, since you said that India has significantly diversified its crude basket, particularly through Russian supplies and also turning to countries like Algeria, Angola. So in that respect, could we be focusing a bit too much on crude, and has that effectively given us an energy security cushion in any way? If so, for how long?
0: You see, first of all, it's important to recognize that our economy is an oil economy. The world economy is an oil economy. When you look around the world, why the United States went into Venezuela, why the United States' interest in Iran is all because of oil. What else? The global economy, when you look at the global energy basket or the global energy umbrella, 80% of energy still comes from fossil fuels. Fossil fuel means oil, gas, and coal. And when you see the role of renewable energy, it's in the region of about 10 to 11%, globally speaking. The story of India is slightly different, since we have been able to achieve a lot in terms of solar power, especially the last 10 years. However, our economy also remains a, you know, fossil fuel economy. So therefore, which means that luckily we are very blessed in terms of the coal reserves. However, when it comes to oil and gas, we are not that well blessed. So which means that, you know, our challenges are more kind of when it comes to the new situation or that which has developed since the war in the Gulf region, is a supply is a challenge. However, we have managed it very well, thanks to the kind of goodwill that we enjoy, and thanks also to the size of our companies like Indian Oil, Bharat Petroleum, Hindustan Petroleum, Reliance, and some other countries. So good. So these are large companies, very well managed. So the result is that they are able to actually reach out and secure oil and good attractive terms to the extent possible from different geographies. However, our biggest challenge is not so much the physical supply of oil and gas. Our challenge is mainly the economics. That's the cost. When we import from, let's say, Latin America, that means the shipping time, which it takes 50 to 60 days to bring oil or gas from far away Latin America or far away North America, which means the shipping cost goes up, insurance cost goes up. And even in the time when most countries are not able to secure oil from the Gulf, they're also buying from the same geography, the same country that where we go to. So that means that there is competition for securing that oil. And that means you have to pay more money. So overall economics for us has become a challenge, since, you know, we have to pay in dollars. Everybody has to pay in dollars because oil is traded in the US American dollar, which means it put pressure on our hard currency reserves. It put pressure on the value of rupee. It put pressure on the current account deficit. therefore it puts pressure on the overall economy of the country, and therefore of every single household and every single industrial unit. So that's the kind of challenge. Challenge is not so much in, you know, the supply or physical supply, is more in terms of the overall economics of securing oil from different parts of the world.
1: Absolutely. Those were some very important macroeconomic factors, I feel. Now, for an ordinary Indian, where would this crisis, where would this increase in cost eventually show up? And also, what is the typical lag between an international oil price shock

0: versus its impact on Indian consumers?
1: Well, that's a very good question. You see, when the war started in the Gulf and the oil prices are going up and the cost of Indian basket went up to $120 per barrel, and there were few days when actually it has gone up to $135 per barrel. So that was very, very high cost for an economy like ours, or for that matter, for any other economy, including the largest economy on the planet, the United States. However, you see, the government was kind of responding on real-time basis. However, at the same time, there were a lot of recalibration happening. For instance, refineries were told to, you know, to produce more LPG domestically. The challenge was that the government allowed these companies to increase the price on petrol and diesel by about 7 rupees and 50 paisa. But these, the result was the company's financial health, fiscal health overall improved. At the same time, we have also seen that, you know, there is a bit of demand destruction. Many countries around the world have started consuming less oil to the extent possible. And so the result is that, you know, oil prices are in the region, for instance, which are kind of manageable so far. Our real challenge would be if the oil prices go beyond $100 or $110 per barrel. That starts kind of hitting us hard. Our, my own sense is that, you know, unless America goes for another round of war against Iran, which looks highly unlikely, in that scenario the picture would be different. Otherwise, the prices may still go up to $100 per barrel, but I, for some short period of time. So, but I think that we can manage. So I'm not too worried about. Mm-hmm. However, when I look at the horizon, I don't really think we need to worry too much. Economy, our economy is in good shape. Our hard currency reserves are in good shape. These companies, Indian Oil, Bharat Petroleum, the main company, are in reasonably good shape. At the same time, demand is growing, but demand is all very manageable. So I don't think that we need to worry. However, one thing is clear, that we got a very strong message from the situation of the war, that we need to build more reserves for oil, strategic reserves. We need to build reserves for natural gas, and also we need to build strategic reserves for LPG.
0: Thank you so much, Narendra, for joining us on today's episode of Money Talk.
1: Thanks for having me.
2: 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The participants were Narendra Taneja, energy expert, and Niharika Bhuvania, anchor.
3: Money Talk.

altitude. The aircraft landed safely in Delhi and all passengers and crew have safely disembarked. The aircraft was carrying 137 passengers and 8 crew members. Air India said that of these, 13 passengers and 4 crew members sustained injuries and were taken to hospital for medical evaluation. It also confirmed that there have been no serious injuries as of now. The Election Commission has revised the

continue till the 17th of this month. The draft electoral roll will be published on the 24th of this month, while the final electoral roll will now be published on 27th October. Agriculture and Farmers Welfare Minister Shivraj Singh today said that ethanol is a big opportunity for the farming sector, provided its policy is farmer-centric and the correct price of the crop reaches the farmer directly. During a meeting with a delegation of the All India Kisan Coordination Committee held in New Delhi, Mr. Chauhan heard all the suggestions of farmer leaders and assured that the government will take their views on ethanol seriously. India has termed the so-called local elections in Pakistan-occupied Jammu and Kashmir as complete farce, saying such hollow exercises cannot hide reality. Briefing media in New Delhi this afternoon, External Affairs Ministry spokesperson Randhir Jaiswal pointed out that the real happening is that of public protests and wanton killings by Pakistani forces. In badminton, unseeded Indian pair Krishna Prasad Garga and Pruthi Krishnamurthy Roy upset sixth seeds Kalimpong Charo Enkita Morn and Warapol Thongsanga of Thailand 21-16-21-18 to advance to the men's doubles second round at the Korea Masters Tournament in Asan today. And that is the end of this news bulletin.